Luke describes how that Paul walked the 30 miles from Troas down to Assos. Luke and the others caught the boat and sailed down to this picturesque harbor where they met the Apostle Paul, and then together they sailed down past the port of Ephesus to that great port city with the wonderful theater of Miletos, where Paul meets with the Ephesian elders and shares with them his heart concern, telling them that he will never see their face again. Paul sailed past Ephesus. He wants to reach Jerusalem for the Feast of Pentecost. Paul still celebrates the festivals as a born-again Jew. He comes to this great city, and while he is here, the Spirit moves upon his heart to send for the elders of the city of Ephesus. From Miletus, Paul sent to Ephesus for the elders of the church. When they arrived, he said to them, "You know how I lived the whole time I was with you. From the first day I came into the province of Asia, I served the Lord with great humility and with tears, although I was severely tested by the plots of the Jews. You know that I have not hesitated to preach anything that would be helpful to you, but have taught you publicly and from house to house. I have declared to both Jews and Greeks that they must turn to God in repentance and have faith in the Lord Jesus Christ." Paul says, "You know how I've ministered to you. For 3 years I've shared my life with you. I've shared the counsel of God with you, both at the synagogue and then at the hall of Tyrannus, and also from house to house. We've broken bread, we've fellowshiped. I've not hesitated to share anything that was beneficial for your spiritual growth." But Paul has a concern. He knows this will be the last time he will see these brothers, and he shares his deep concern with them. "And now, compelled by the Spirit, I am going to Jerusalem, not knowing what will happen to me there. I only know that in every city, the Holy Spirit warns me that prison and hardships are facing me. However, I consider my life worth nothing to me, if only I may finish the race and complete the task the Lord Jesus has given to me, the task of testifying to the gospel of God's grace."

Yes, the Spirit was urging Paul, warning him that in every place he faced dangers and trials. But Paul says, I count my life as nothing. I've given it all to Jesus, for he gave his all for me. I only want to run the race and finish the course that God has set out for me. Paul continues, Now I know that none of you, among whom I have gone about preaching the kingdom, will ever see me again. From Miletus, his heart was set to go to Jerusalem, even though he was being warned about going. And so he sailed across the Mediterranean, and after several stops, came back to the port of Caesarea once again. Here he met with the church for some time, and while he was here, a prophet named Agabus came over to the house of Philip, the evangelist who had been one of the seven deacons in Jerusalem. And there he revealed that the Lord had told him that Saul would be arrested up in Jerusalem. He took Saul's belt and wrapped it around his hands and said, The Holy Spirit has told me that the one who owns this belt will be arrested and will be tied up in Jerusalem. Saul still had upon his heart to go to Jerusalem and said, It's okay. Whatever happens is fine. And so he would leave Caesarea. The last time he would walk here as a free man and would again walk the 50 miles up to Mount Zion, to the city of Jerusalem. Paul had come up to Jerusalem and was asked by the leaders of the church to fulfill a vow with several other men. When we arrived at Jerusalem, the brothers received us warmly. The next day, Paul and the rest of us went to see James, and the elders were present. Paul greeted them and reported in detail what God had done among the Gentiles through his ministry. When they heard this, they praised God. They said to Paul, You see, brother, how many thousands of Jews have believed, and all of them are zealous for the law. They have been informed that you teach all the Jews who live among the Gentiles to turn away from Moses, telling them not to circumcise their children or live according to our customs. What shall we do? They will certainly hear that you have come, so do what we tell you. There are four men with us who have made a vow. Take these men, join in their purification rites, and pay their expenses so that they can have their heads shaved. Then everybody will know there is no truth in these reports about you, but that you yourself are living in obedience to the law. While he was in the temple on the seventh day, several Asian Jews spotted him and accused him of bringing uncircumcised Greeks into the area reserved only for circumcised Jews and men of Israel to be. This created a tremendous riot inside the temple courts. People were shouting one thing and another thing. They came upon Saul, they grabbed him and attempted to kill him. While all of this was going on, news reached the commander of the troops in the Tower of Antonia. From his fortress, the troops reported that something was going on. They rushed down the stairs and into the courts, and they rescued Paul. When they arrived, the men stopped him and moved back because of the Roman soldiers. The soldiers took Paul into the Tower of Antonia that protected and guarded the temple, and there he ordered him to be put into chains. Paul asked for permission to speak, and he addressed the commander in Greek. He was surprised. You speak Greek? I thought you were that Egyptian arrested in the desert, leading a revolt. And he said, No, I'm a man of Tarsus, a citizen of no ordinary city. And then Paul asked for permission to address the brothers. And from the courts of the Tower of Antonia, he addressed them in Aramaic. While Paul was being held, his nephew got wind of a plot that several Jews had taken, that they intended to take Paul's life to assassinate him. He sent his nephew with the information to the commander of the soldiers here in Jerusalem. The commander decided immediately that he must send Paul to Caesarea. And so he called for two centurions and said, Prepare 200 horsemen, 70 spearmen, and 200 soldiers, and take Paul immediately under the cover of darkness to Caesarea. And so Paul once more escaped with his life from the devil's wiles to kill him. For God had ordained that he should go and witness before Caesar in the city of Rome. And so Paul leaves Jerusalem for the

the last time. It must have broken his heart as he left the holy city in chains, being taken under the cover of darkness, his own countrymen threatening to kill him for his faith in the Messiah. Paul would be taken down to Caesarea, where he would be held for trial. And here he was kept at the palace of Herod for over 2 years, standing trial before Felix, and then Festus, and then King Agrippa. From here, Paul would appeal to Caesar. King Agrippa and Bernice said there's no reason to keep this man any longer, but since he has appealed to Caesar he must go. After many opportunities of witnessing before the various Roman officials who were stationed here at Caesarea, the time came for Saul to sail off to the city of Rome. They would sail past the island of Malta. He would be shipwrecked there, and a tremendous miracle would happen. As he was gathering wood on the island, a snake came out and bit him on the arm. The people said that he must have been a terrible man because he was shipwrecked, and then they thought things would be okay because he was saved. But after being saved, the turn of events moved again with a snake to bite him. And yet, Paul did not die. People began to believe and accept the Lord because of the mighty power that they had seen manifested in his life. The centurion that was guarding Paul made arrangements for them to catch an Alexandrian grain ship and to sail from Malta over to the great port of Rome on the northern edge of the Bay of Naples, Pozzuoli. They sailed on a ship that had the figureheads of Castor and Pollux, the twin sons of Zeus, who were said to be the patrons of mariners. But Paul knew that it was not Castor and Pollux that had preserved him from the sea. Paul knew that it was not Castor and Pollux, the sons of Zeus, who had preserved 276 people from the shipwreck. Paul knew that it was Jesus Christ, because Jesus had arranged for him to proclaim the gospel here in the very capital of the empire. Paul was taken on board the ship, and they sailed to Pozzuoli. And when he got off the ship, Luke described that a group of believers from Pozzuoli came out to meet Paul, and they welcomed him, and he stayed there with them for a week. We have followed Paul's footsteps for nearly 13,000 miles, and we've walked on some of Rome's greatest roads. We went up the Via Sesunte from the coast of Pamphylia to the regions of Galatia and Pisidia. And we traveled that fabulous road up from Paul's hometown of Tarsus into the Anatolian Plateau through the Cilician Gates. And we traveled this road, the Via Egnatia, that connected the port of Neapolis with the Roman colony of Philippi. But perhaps the most important road of all for Rome was this road, for this is the Appian Way. This is the road that connected Pozzuoli, the major port of Rome down on the Bay of Naples, with the capital city. Today, large sections of this road have been replaced by small stones to make it easier for automobile traffic and motorcycles and bicycles. But you can still see the large paving stones in this section, the original stones from the Roman period. And you can see the grooves that have been worn through centuries of wagon and chariot traffic. Paul would have walked along this road as he approached the capital city, and he had a prayer in his heart. God, help me to be your faithful witness. Help me to testify about your goodness before the imperial family. And God heard his prayer. Some of Caesar's very household were converted because of Paul's testimony that Jesus was the Christ and Lord of all. The Bible tells us, the brothers there had heard that we were coming, and they traveled as far as the Forum of Appius and the three taverns to meet us. At the sight of these men, Paul thanked God and was encouraged. When we got to Rome, Paul was allowed to live by himself with a soldier to guard him. Yes, when they came into the city of Rome, Paul was taken before the imperial guard, before the captain of the imperial guard, Afranicus Burros. He was taken before this man who had been the tutor of Nero. He was a just man. And as he listened to Paul's case, the centurion said he was a good man and gave the report about Lysias, the commander from Jerusalem, who said he'd done nothing worthy of imprisonment
and how that both Felix and Festus, the Roman governors of Palestine, had said the same.

and that even King Agrippa, the Jewish king, reigning from Galilee, had said he had done nothing worthy of imprisonment or of death. And so General Burroughs allowed Paul to live under house arrest. He was to live in his own rented house with a soldier from the Imperial Guard to watch over him and to keep him safe in the city. Luke goes on to describe how that 3 days after arriving in the great city of Rome, that he made arrangements for the leaders of the Jewish community to come. He wanted to share with them his situation and why he had come. He was not coming because he had a grievance against his people, but because they had made a charge against him, a charge that was without foundation. We read on Acts chapter 28 and verse 17. 3 days later, he called together the leaders of the Jews. When they had assembled, Paul said to them, "My brothers, although I have done nothing against our people or against the customs of our ancestors, I was arrested in Jerusalem and handed over to the Romans. They examined me and wanted to release me because I was not guilty of any crime deserving death. But when the Jews objected, I was compelled to appeal to Caesar. Not that I had any charge to bring against my own people. For this reason I have asked to see you and talk with you. It is because of the hope of Israel that I am bound with this chain." Paul said, "I want to be very clear. I've done nothing against the customs of our ancestors or against our religion." Isn't it amazing that the uninformed often accuse Paul of doing away with Judaism? How could he, with a clean conscience, stand before the leaders of the synagogue here in the city of Rome and say, "I've done nothing against the customs of the elders or against the traditions of our fathers, that I'm in chains for the hope of Israel"? Yes, Paul still maintained the great teachings of the Old Testament. The only difference was he had accepted Jesus as his Messiah, Jesus as his Christ. Paul said, "I've done nothing against the customs or the traditions of our fathers or our people. And I'm not here because of a grudge against our people. I'm here because they had a grudge against me." Paul arranged for the leaders to come together with additional elders of the synagogues here in the city of Rome. It's estimated that there were over 30,000 Jews living in the city of Rome at this time. We read on, "They arranged to meet with Paul on a certain day and came in even larger numbers to the place where he was staying. From morning till evening, he explained and declared to them the kingdom of God and tried to convince them about Jesus from the law of Moses and the prophets. Some were convinced by what he said, but others would not believe. They disagreed among themselves and began to leave after Paul made this final statement, 'The Holy Spirit spoke the truth to our forefathers when he said to Isaiah the prophet, Go to this people and say, you will be ever hearing but never understanding. You will be ever seeing but never perceiving. For this people's heart has become calloused. They hardly hear with their ears, and they have closed their eyes. Otherwise, they might see with their eyes, hear with their ears, understand with their hearts, and turn, and I would heal them. Therefore, I want you to know that God's salvation has been sent to the Gentiles, and they will listen." Again, we see that Paul comes before the Jewish leaders of the city of Rome, and he appeals to them about Jesus being the Messiah. He appeals to them about the kingdom of God. And notice what he uses as the base of his authority: Scripture, the law of Moses and the prophets. Yes, Paul was a Jew. He believed in the hope of Israel. He was proclaiming these teachings to the believers here. If, as some assume, Paul was now worshiping on the first day of the week, how could he say that with a clear conscience? It's an absurd idea. Yes, we know for sure that here in the city of Rome, that the first day of the week did not arise from Paul or from the leaders of the early church, but arose in the second century. It had to do with the controversy over the resurrection of Jesus. It had to do with the Easter controversy. You see, after the destruction of Jerusalem by Hadrian in 135 AD, Hadrian made a decree that Jews could not come within 50 miles of Jerusalem. That meant that Christians could not come within 50 miles either, for they were still largely considered a sect of the Jews. Both groups were banned from the city. Christians in Rome tried to distinguish themselves.

themselves, to distance themselves from Jews. And so, at a time when both religions were celebrating the resurrection of Jesus on the 16th day of the first Jewish month, Passover and the offering of the wave sheaf, or the first fruits, Christians at Rome tried to move away from the 14th, 15th, and 16th days of the first Jewish month and move their celebration of the crucifixion and resurrection of Jesus to the festival of Ishtar. Ishtar, the Babylonian god that supposedly was resurrected on the first Sunday after the full moon, after the spring equinox. This word has been anglicized, and we know it today as Easter. That's right, Jesus was crucified on Friday and rose from the grave on the first day of the week. But this was also on the 14th and 16th day of the first Jewish month. It was tied to Passover. He died as a Passover lamb at 3 in the afternoon on the 14th day of the first Jewish month. And then there was an annual Sabbath. There were 7 annual Sabbaths, not tied to a day of the week, but to a day of the month, much like your birthday. And then on the 16th day was the offering of the wave sheaf. The first ripening grains of barley were coming to maturity. And they went out and they collected those first ripening grains and they brought them into the temple and they waved them before God as an offering of the first fruits of the barley harvest. Jesus was resurrected as the offering of the first fruits of them that would be raised from the dead. Yes, he completely fulfilled the wonderful festivals of Passover, of the Passover lamb dying, and also of the offering of the wave sheaf. The church moved the celebration of Jesus' resurrection from the dead from the 16th day of the first Jewish month, tied to the Passover, to the first Sunday after the full moon, after the spring equinox, tied instead to the festival of Ishtar. Paul had longed to witness in Rome, and now he was here. By God's providence, he now had his own rented place, and he was able to entertain people who would come to hear the gospel. The fact that he was in chains did not bother Paul. Paul believed that all things work together for good to those that love God. And so Paul faithfully witnessed before the Jews, sharing with them from the scriptures that Jesus was the Christ. He assured them that he had done nothing against the traditions and the teachings of Moses and the prophets and the teachings of the ancestors. Paul said with a clear conscience, "I've only come to exalt the hope of Israel, the belief in the resurrection of the dead and how it was fulfilled in Jesus of Nazareth." Yes, Paul had faithfully followed wherever Jesus had led. And now Jesus had led him here to the great city of Rome. And he had learned to be content in all circumstances, whether he had much or whether he had little. And so the fact that he was in chains did not bother Paul. He was here and was going to faithfully witness for his Lord in this great city. You know, there's a very strange brand of Christianity going around. It's actually foreign to the New Testament. It's foreign to Scripture. I call it the gospel of wealth, health, and prosperity. Preachers come along and they say, you know, if you only believe, everything will be just fine and dandy. Everything will just be rosy and chirpy. And if you give money to my ministry, if you sow that seed of promise, you will reap a tremendous material blessing of prosperity. Our man Paul comes to the city in chains. He's been unjustly accused by the Asian Jews. He's had his own countrymen to take a vow that they would not eat food until they killed him. They were so motivated with hatred. We've seen how that he was unjustly held in prison for 2 years in Caesarea while the governor was waiting for a bribe. We've seen Paul mistreated. He shared with the Corinthian believers an entire list of the mistreatments he had experienced while following Christ, while reaping the harvest of faith that he had sown. "I've worked much harder, been in prison more frequently, been flogged more severely, and been exposed to death again and again. 5 times I received from the Jews the 40 lashes minus 1. 3 times I was beaten with rods. Once I was stoned.
Three times I was shipwrecked. I spent a night and a day in the open sea. I have been constantly on the move. I've been in danger from rivers, in danger from bandits, in danger from my own countrymen, in danger from Gentiles, in danger in the city, in danger in the country, in danger.

danger at sea and in danger from false brothers, I have labored and toiled and have often gone without sleep. I have known hunger and thirst and have often gone without food. I have been cold and naked. Besides everything else, I face daily the pressure of my concern for all the churches. Who is weak and I do not feel weak? Who is led into sin and I do not burn inwardly? If I must boast, I will boast of the things that show my weakness. The God and Father of our Lord Jesus, who is to be praised forever, knows that I am not lying. In Damascus, the governor under King Aretas had the city of the Damascenes guarded in order to arrest me, but I was lowered in a basket from a window in the wall and slipped through his hand. Yes, we see that Paul's life was not a bed of roses. We see all of the different experiences through which he passed, and he was sowing the seeds of faith. And yet he was reaping what appeared to be tremendous adversity. But we know that God had not forsaken him. We know that Jesus had not turned his back on him. We know that Jesus was leading him forward. Yes, he was a great apostle, filled with faith. And even though all of these difficulties came into his life, he did not let it get him down. He continued on praising his God. He continued on following in the footsteps of Jesus. Oh, my friends, I don't know what difficulties you might have gone through. I don't know what shadows might have crossed your path. I don't know what challenges you might face. But I know that we cannot determine God's love for us based on the experiences that happen around us. Paul says these light and momentary problems, they're going to pass away, that we have to look beyond that to the reality beyond, to the real world, to the world where Jesus is now our great priest, encouraging us to hang in there, encouraging us to continue to faithfully follow. Yes, we followed Paul's journey from his home in Tarsus to Jerusalem, to Damascus, throughout the ancient world. And now from Jerusalem here to the great city of Rome, where he's in chains to be tried before the emperor. And yet Paul, he's not complaining, he's not bitter, he's not angry and disappointed. He's hopeful. He's hopeful that even these chains will prove to be the salvation of someone here in this great city. Oh, friend of mine, do you need hope like that? Jesus says to come. Paul heard Jesus say, Paul, my strength will be made perfect in your weakness. Sometimes we feel so weak. Sometimes we feel like complaining and giving up when things happen that we did not anticipate or plan for. Perhaps a sickness comes into our home. Perhaps an illness to one of our family members or a good friend. Or perhaps it happens to us and we wonder, God, where are you? Perhaps it's a financial reversal or a loss of job. We don't turn away from Jesus during times like this. We turn to him, knowing that if God be for us, who can be against us? That's what Paul's life teaches us as he's faithfully followed him here to the great city of Rome, where he comes in chains to witness for his Lord. Let's pray together. Eternal God, what an incredible journey it has been, following Paul from the city of Jerusalem down to Caesarea and then the ocean journey that took him to dangerous places along the island of Crete and finally to be shipwrecked off of Malta. What a miracle that he landed there on that island. You preserved him because you had a purpose for his life here in the city of Rome. And we thank you to see how he came into the city and witnessed before the Jews and shared his faith of the hope of Israel. We thank you for this faithful follower and that in the midst of such incredible odds, he still had a radiant faith in you. Help each one of us, Lord Jesus, to have that same hope and confidence in you, knowing that all things work together for good to those who love God and are called by his purpose. That's my prayer from here in the city of Rome. In Jesus' name, amen. Don't miss the next thrilling teaching in our series as Paul witnesses before Caesar in the great city of Rome.

0: Welcome to Battles of Faith. We're your host, Ivor and Atante Myers. Today we are going to switch gears. We have the last five or four programs we've been talking about the French Revolution, and we're going to continue to see some really exciting things. Today's program is entitled The Science of Recreation. And some of you out there may have been listening to the past programs, especially young people, and you've decided, hey, I want to fully give my heart, my life over to God, and I want Him to recreate in me a new heart. We're going to be talking about that today, and we're going to be using the creation week, the creation 7 days that God talks about in Genesis as a backdrop, and see how He can actually do that in your life and in your heart today. So we're very excited about this program.
1: Yeah, we've been discussing the issue of this beast from the bottomless pit, Revelation chapter 11. We've looked at the French Revolution, and in one of our earlier programs, we noted that evolution was one of the teachings that sprung out of the French Revolution. And I want to just say here that the purpose of evolution is to discredit the creation account. It is to cause people to no longer believe that the creation is a valid thing according to the Word of God.
0: Yeah, the enemy of souls, Satan, he wants to destroy where God wants to create new things and rebuild and give you life. And Satan wants to destroy.
1: That's
0: all a part of what he's trying to do through the beast from Revelation
1: 11. That's right. We saw that this beast arose out of the abyss, and the abyss takes us back to that place where the world was before it was in an inhabitable, or rather a habitable state. And we notice that this principle of evolution, while it may be rejected by Christians, and it rightly it should, because evolution just teaches that we just got here somehow, on another level, there is a spiritual evolution that the devil utilizes in terms of trying to manipulate the environment, change the environment so that the people will adapt to that environment. And so we've been talking about those things, but in this program, we want to see that that the spiritual evolution that the enemy is using, not only is its purpose to stop literal creation, but also spiritual recreation.
0: That's right.
1: We're going to go to 2 Corinthians chapter 5 and verse 17, our first verse, and we're going to notice there that the Bible tells us, if anyone be in Christ, he is a new creature. Old things are passed away. Behold, all things are become new. Different translations carry the word creation instead of creature. In other words, when God recreates us, He calls us a new creation. Mm. And that links us to the seven-day week of creation. In other words, is it possible that we could find in that seven-day creation the very pattern which God uses to recreate the old man, to recreate those who are lost or steeped in sin? And the answer is yes. And again, we're going to see that the devil's plan of evolution is not only to discredit the literal account of creation, but also to stop the process of spiritual recreation. So let's go to Genesis chapter 1. And Atante, I'm going to ask if you would read verses 1 to 4.
0: In the beginning, God created the heaven and the earth, and the earth was without form and void, and darkness was upon the face of the deep. And the Spirit of God moved upon the face of the waters. And God said, let there be light, and there was light. And God saw the light that it was good, and God divided the light from the darkness.
1: Okay, here we have day number 1. First day in creation, and the first thing we notice is that the earth was what?
0: Was
1: without,
0: void.
1: Without form, void, and darkness was upon the face of the deep.
0: And that's how we are.

0: And God finds us when before we have given our hearts and our lives to him, we are very void.
1: Right, we are void without
0: form.
1: There's
0: lots of darkness.
1: Lots of darkness. There's things we don't understand. We're living in a way that is anti-God, anti-Bible, and we are just really walking in darkness. Proverbs chapter 4, verse 19 says, "The way of the wicked is as darkness. They know not at what they stumble." And we see here that this principle of being empty, I don't know, you know, I know for me, when I, before I became a Christian, there was a realization that all that I had was emptiness, was without form, it was void. And this feeling is the first feeling that comes upon a person in the process of salvation. Before they know who the light is, they get this feeling of emptiness. Something is missing.
0: And we can also say that that's the Holy Spirit moving upon someone, because we don't just create that within ourselves. Without the Holy Spirit, we wouldn't even know that we were void and in darkness.
1: That's
0: and
1: right.
0: In need of something else.
1: That's right. You can almost in looking back, remember when you felt the Spirit of God mm-hmm. beginning to hover upon the face of the deep, as it were, beginning to hover over you and bring this realization of emptiness in your heart. And I believe that once we come to this stage of realizing, you know, all that the world has to offer, it's music, it's, you know, it's entertainments, all these things are empty.
0: I can remember the Holy Spirit doing that. I could remember when the Holy Spirit first started speaking to my heart, and I was in college and I would be at clubs and leaving feeling very empty. And, you know, listening to music and going to, you know, movies that were not edifying or uplifting God, and feeling really empty inside.
1: That's right. And then once that emptiness becomes a reality, once you realize this is empty, I need something more. That's when I believe, Atante, God speaks and says what? Let there be light. And I think of 2 Corinthians 4, verse 6, and it says, "For God who commanded the light to shine out of darkness has shined in our hearts to give the light of the knowledge of the glory of God in the face of Jesus Christ." Mm. God commands that light to shine out of darkness. And this is where that process of salvation begins. And this is why the enemy, through his spiritual evolution, is trying to stop you from even getting to the place where you say, you know what? This is empty. That's why he tries to make the world seem as though, oh, this is so exciting, it's
0: right.
1: So fun. Because once we come to the realization that, man, this is empty, we are on the way to salvation. We are on the way to being recreated in Christ. God says, "Let there be light." And the Bible says there was
0: light.
1: All of a sudden, you begin to see things that you didn't see before and feel ways that you didn't feel before. You begin to see, wait a minute, there is a clear difference between what? Light and darkness.
0: I can remember always listening to secular music during the week, and then on Sabbath I would put on Christian music because it was the Sabbath and I wanted to worship God. But when this light came on, as we're talking about, I started to listen to godly music all throughout the week. It was like my desire for that secular music was being transferred to more godly music. And that's when I knew something was happening into my life. And I remember a friend stopping me and saying, "You're listening to church music and it's Wednesday." You know, it's not Sabbath. And I thought, well, this is what I want to listen to now. But God does that for us. He takes away those desires and replaces them.
1: That's right. So he says, "Let there be light," which now takes us to day number two. So why don't we look at verses 6 through 9.
0: And God said,
1: or rather 8, I'm sorry.
0: "And God said, let there be a firmament in the midst of the waters, and let it divide the waters from the waters. And God made the firmament and divided the waters which were under the firmament from the waters which were above the firmament, and it was so. And God called the firmament heaven, and the evening and the morning were the second day."
1: Okay, here you have on the second day, God is now separating the waters from the waters. And it is separated by air, by this expanse in the sky. And it's so interesting, Atante, when we begin to look at the process of salvation, when God brings light into our lives, when he says, "Let there be light," and we begin to see the difference between light and darkness, the next thing that happens is that God separates us. And you say, what does that have to do with waters? Well, if you look at Revelation chapter 17, verse 15, this is in a similar

0: symbolic context, speaking of waters upon which the harlot was seen sitting. And in Revelation 17, verse 15, it says, "And he said unto me, the waters which thou sawest are peoples and multitudes and nations and tongues." Mm. When the Bible says here, on the second day of creation, that God separated the waters from the waters, we can look at that and in a spiritual context see that the very next step in the process of salvation, after God shows us what is light and what is darkness, he then separates us from the crowds we used to hang with.
1: Right.
0: He then separates us from the places that we used to go, the things we used to do. He calls us, as it were, out of the world.
1: And that's a powerful thing when he does that. And you'll find that when God is recreating in you a new heart, that he will separate you from maybe some of your old friends. Not that you don't like them and that you'll treat them bad, but some of them, you just don't have the same things in common. And they will even kind of realize that and maybe kind of distance themselves from you. But you know, still pray for them and love them.
0: That's right. 2 Corinthians chapter 6. Verse 14 and on, it reads, "Be ye not unequally yoked together with unbelievers, for what fellowship has righteousness with unrighteousness? And what communion has light with darkness? And what concord has Christ with Belial? Or what part has he that believeth with an infidel? And what agreement has the temple of God with idols? For you are the temple of the living God. As God has said, I will dwell in them and walk in them, and I will be their God, and they shall be my people. Wherefore, come out from among them, and be ye separate, saith the Lord, and touch not the unclean thing, and I will receive you." God calls us to separate. Once we have been clearly shown what light and darkness is, he calls us to separate. Another interesting thing, Atante, is that God, when he separates us, the Bible says in that second day of creation that it was air that separated the water from the water. Mm. And beloved, one of the things about air that's described in the Bible, or wind in the Bible, wind is likened to the Holy Spirit.
1: Right.
0: And it is only through and by the Holy Spirit. The Holy Spirit is what divides, symbolically speaking, the waters from the waters. Mm-hmm. It is what takes us out from the world and allows us to be separate from the world. And the Holy Spirit is a very important part, because it is the thing that actually draws us and enables us to keep that separation from the things that we used to do.
1: Right. And we need to pray for the Holy Spirit and ask the Lord to give us the Spirit so we can have discernment on, Lord, what would you have me to do? What is right? What is wrong? Especially for young people out there who are searching, who just don't want to do things just because, or just because their parents do it, but they want to understand, Lord, what is the proper entertainment for me to do? Who should I court? Or whatever questions you may have, it's the Holy Spirit that's going to give you that discernment.
0: That's right. I think of John 3, verse 5, where Jesus is speaking to Nicodemus, and he says, "I say unto thee, except a man be born of water and of the Spirit, he cannot enter the kingdom of God." And we find there those two elements on the second day of creation, water and air. Water and the Spirit, it says in John 3, verse 5. And then in 1 Corinthians 10, verse 1 and 2, Paul here speaking says, "Moreover, brethren, I would not that you should be ignorant how that all our fathers were under the cloud and all passed through the sea and were all baptized unto Moses in the cloud and in the sea." Again, you have these elements of air and water symbolizing a new birth, a new creation, being born again, being baptized into Jesus Christ. And this is the second step of salvation. We see light and dark, day one, day two, symbolically speaking. I'm not saying this happens in 7 days, mm-hmm. but symbolically speaking, the Spirit of God separates us from the world. And we are born again, as it were, through this separation.
1: And when this happens, it's a very exciting thing, and people can tell, they can see it. There's actually a new life that is being formed within you, and those who knew you from before, it's very evident. I can remember when God started to do this for me, and I would meet people in the store, and I would have such an excitement because of what God was doing that, you know, if they said hi to me in the produce section, I would want to share with them about Jesus and how he can really recreate a new person within us.
0: That's right.
1: And so there will be an excitement when this happens, and you'll want to share with others.
0: That's right. Now we're going to go ahead.

0: then look at day three in a taunt. I'm going to ask if you would read verse 9 to verse 12.
1: And God said, let the waters under the heaven be gathered together unto one place, and let the dry land appear. And it was so. And God called the dry land earth, and the gathering together of the waters called he seas. And God saw that it was good. And God said, let the earth bring forth grass, the herb yielding seed, and the fruit tree yielding fruit after his kind, whose seed is in itself upon the earth. And it was so. And the earth brought forth grass and herb yielding seed after his kind, and the tree yielding fruit whose seed was in itself after his kind. And God saw that it was good.
0: Okay. On day number three, you have fruit being brought forth from the earth. And I think it just, you know, goes off immediately. Yes, when God calls us out of the world, when God shows us the difference between light and darkness, the next thing that he calls of us to do is to what? Bear fruit. It's to bear fruit. I think of Luke 8:15, where it says, but that on good ground, Christ is giving a parable here, and he says, but that on good ground are they which in an honest and good heart, having heard the word, keep it and bring forth fruit with patience. This group of people in this parable describe those who hear the word, who come out of darkness, who are separated, and who are keeping the word and bearing fruit. And I think of John 15:5, where it says, Jesus says, I am the vine, you are the branches. He that abideth in me and I in him, the same bringeth forth much fruit. For without me, you can do nothing.
1: And I think fruit is actual things that are changing in our life, and people can see, hey, I can see what's going on. There's major changes, but also witnessing to other people.
0: That's right.
1: I know that when this started to happen in my life, shortly after I met my husband, Ivor, and we would have some of the best times going to minister to other people. We would visit people. We had a hospital ministry, and we would love to minister with 2 and 4 people on Sabbath afternoons who were sick in the hospital. We would go door to door and ask people if they wanted Bible studies or prayer, all different kinds of things like that. And it was just, it just kind of is a full circle or cycle. When God is giving you life and you're sharing that with other people, you get the benefit and the blessing. So when this happens, you don't stay idle. You actually start to bear fruit.
0: Right. And that fruit will also represent the fruit of righteousness, where God mm-hmm. calls us. He doesn't only call us to see the difference between light and darkness. He doesn't only call us to come out from the negative things that we were doing, but now he calls us to engage in proactive righteousness, you know, doing things that are right and beginning to exercise righteousness. And this is how we begin to bear fruit. So we've got day number one, we've got day number two, we've got day number three, bearing fruit. And now notice day number four, Genesis chapter 1, verse 14 to verse 18.
1: And God said, let there be lights in the firmament of the heaven to divide the day from the night, and let them be for signs and for seasons and for days and years. And let them be for lights in the firmament of the heaven to give light upon the earth. And it was so. And God made 2 great lights, the greater light to rule the day and the lesser light to rule the night. He made the stars also. And God set them in the firmament of the heaven to give light upon the earth, and to rule over the day and over the night, and to divide the light from the darkness. And God saw that it was good.
0: Okay, now this is just, you know, exciting, because you think about, as we become Christians and as we come out of the world and begin to bear fruit, God now says, I have given you a new guiding light in your life. Before mm-hmm. you were in the world, you were walking according to your own sparks, your right. own light. Now I've given you new light. And I think about the sun. The Bible describes Jesus as the sun of righteousness. Right. He is that new light in our life that helps us to divide what? Light from darkness.
1: Right.
0: You see, before it was just a matter of, hey, I think this is wrong. Hey, I think this is right. But now in Jesus, he is our dividing light. He is the one that discerns, or through his teachings, we discern what is right and what is wrong.
1: And it says rule. It rules over the day.
0: That's right.
1: And we know the moon rules over the night, but isn't the sun, help me science people out there, isn't the moon a reflection of the sun
0: right.
1: at night? Okay, mm-hmm. there mm-hmm. we go.
0: Yeah. You know, another thing, Psalms 119, 105, another light that God has given us. Psalms 119, 105 says, thy word is a lamp unto my feet and a light unto my path.
1: Right.
0: We've got the word of God. the Old Testament and the New Testament. We've got the greater light and the lesser light.

0: light, the word of God, and even the spirit of prophecy, seen as a lesser light to a greater light.
1: Right.
0: So we've got these principles. God says, you now have this light in your life. Let the light shine. And as Christians, we are to guide our lives by the light. It says the stars also in the Bible, stars are symbolic of not only God's people, Daniel 12, verse 3, they that shine as the brightness of the firmament shall shine as the stars forever, rather, but also of angels. And the Bible tells us that we are surrounded by an innumerable company of angels and of witnesses. So day number four invites us to have a new light, to have new light in our life. Now we're going to go ahead and look at day number five.
1: And God said, let the waters bring forth abundantly the moving creature that hath life, and fowl that may fly above the earth in the open firmament of heaven. And God created great whales and every living creature that moveth, which the waters brought forth abundantly after their kind, and every winged fowl after his kind. And God saw that it was good.
0: Okay, on day number five, Atanta, we have the creation of two kind of animals, birds and fish.
1: Mm.
0: Birds and fish. And, you know, if you're thinking, you're going, wait a minute, I know what this is. Because what was the first thing that Jesus said to his disciples as he was calling them on the seashores? He said, come and follow me and I will make you fishers of men. You see, after we have understood what the Bible is saying to us, what the Bible is teaching, it has become the new light in our life. The next thing God calls us to do is to go and be fishers of men, to go out there and to share with others what we have learned. And again, the whole purpose of Satan's principle of evolution is to stop the process of recreation. His whole purpose of manipulating the environment is so that we won't realize we're in darkness.
1: Right.
0: We won't come out and be separate. We won't bear fruit unto righteousness. We won't have new light in our life, and we certainly won't share this with others.
1: And see, if my husband and other members of the group, when they were in their rap music, wouldn't have accepted what the Holy Spirit and what God was trying to do, there's hundreds of people who are being blessed by his and the other's ministry. I mean, now you're a pastor, you're able to reach hundreds of people or thousands, and now you're able to do that. And if you wouldn't have responded, you wouldn't have been able to do that. And Satan didn't want them to respond.
0: That's right.
1: And he doesn't want you to respond either, because he knows that you have a circle of people that only you can reach.
0: That's right. There's a powerful verse in Ecclesiastes 9:12, Atante, which actually uses the analogy of birds and fish. It says, for man also knoweth not his time, as the fish that are taken in an evil net, and as the birds that are caught in the snare, so are the sons of men snared in an evil time when it falleth suddenly upon them. God calls us as Christians to go out there and to go fish and bird hunting, to go and become fishers of men, to redeem those who have been caught in the snare of the devil, who are trapped in the abyss or the black hole that Satan has sprung upon this world.
1: Wow. So now we're moving on to day six.
0: Day six.
1: And it says, and God said, let the earth bring forth the living creature after his kind, cattle and creeping thing, and beast of the earth after his kind, and it was so. And God made the beast of the earth after his kind, and cattle after their kind, and everything that creepeth upon the earth after his kind, and God saw that it was good.
0: Okay, this is really powerful, Atante. When I became a Christian, and I came out of darkness, and I began to study the Bible, and I began to go out there immediately and witness. And I just knew, this is it. I will never have to struggle with sin again. Yes, victory. And a couple of weeks later, I noticed that the old man was still there. That old carnal man was still there, whom, by the way, the Bible in 2 Peter chapter 2, verse 12, describes the old man or wicked humanity as beasts. Notice what it says, but these as natural brute beasts, made to be taken and destroyed, speak evil of things that they understand not, and shall utterly perish in their own corruption. That's just one example of the Bible relating the carnal nature to an animal nature. And in this process of salvation, people get in, they get excited, and then we just baptized someone a couple of weeks ago, and this person was just, you know, feeling victorious, had stopped, I think, chewing tobacco. And the day of his baptism, it was like, all of a sudden he just felt the urge, and by God's grace he has been faithful, but the urge springs up. Mm-hmm. When we understand that the

0: beast nature is there to try to dominate us, we can rejoice because in this very same day, the Bible says God made man in his image. And this is where that conflict takes place between the image of God and the image of the beast. And we can praise God because in Christ, when we have the image of Christ in us, God says to us, we are to have dominion over the beasts of the earth.
1: Right.
0: And praise God, he says that very thing to us. Listen, don't worry. These beasts may be vicious. Your carnal nature may be vicious. But in me, I have given you victory. Dominate this beast.
1: So young people out there who are saying, but the things of the world, they're too hard to give up. I'm struggling. I won't be able to do it. This is God's promise. As we can see, as he created the earth, that actually we can look at it and say spiritually, he can do the same thing for us when we're struggling with these spiritual issues.
0: That's right. And day number 7, Atante, Genesis chapter 2 and verse 1.
1: Thus the heavens and the earth were finished, and all the host of them. And on the seventh day, God ended his work, which he had made, and he rested on the seventh day from all his work, which he had made. And God blessed the seventh day and sanctified it, because that in it he had rested from all his work, which God created and made.
0: This is beautiful. Jesus says, come unto me, all ye that labor and are heavy laden, and I will give you
1: rest.
0: Jesus invites us to rest from the wickedness of this world. And in so doing, when we follow those steps of creation, when we are led through this process of creation, God is ultimately trying to lead us to rest in Christ. The devil's purpose is to manipulate the environment so that he can stop the process of recreation. He does it through music, through entertainment, through movies, humanism, all these different philosophies with the specific intent of stopping and eliminating the process of recreation.
1: That's right. He doesn't want it to happen in you because he knows once it does, you are his enemy. Then you have the power to fight against him, and he wants you to be in his camp on his side, and God wants you to be in God's camp on God's side.
0: That's right. We've been looking at the science of how this beast from the abyss has been operating, and in this program today, we've looked at the science of recreation. Our other programs coming up, we're going to continue to look at the science of how God redeems his people. And I'm telling you, it's a wonderful thing when we study the science of God, the science of salvation, and we see, yeah, there are principles that God has laid out for us that will be for our best benefit.
1: I think that there might be some people out there who only have gone through half of this recreation process.
0: Or maybe none.
1: And if you've gone through only half and you're seeing the rest and you feel the Holy Spirit moving you, give in to that Spirit and allow him to take you the rest of the way.
0: That's right. It is a full week of creation. And we don't know how long this process takes. God knows, but he invites us to partake of this process and to start immediately.
1: That's right. Well, we're all out of time. Until next time, God bless.